0: It's This American Life. I'm Ira Glass. Each week on a program, of course, we choose a theme, bring you a variety of different kinds of stories on that theme. Today's program is a rerun, The Book That Changed My Life. We've arrived at Act 3 of our show. Act 3, Roger and Me, Lewis and Clark. There's book as literature, there's book as filth, and then there's book as pure physical object. This is the story of somebody for whom a book changed his life, though it is almost random that it happened at all, that he got to know this book in the first place. Jeremy Goldstein tells the story.
1: Roger was 34, working in construction and looking for things to do in his spare time. And one day he noticed this plate he'd been given by his grandmother, a plate from a 1905 fair celebrating the centennial of Lewis and Clark's expedition to explore the western frontier. He looked at the plate and wondered if there was anything else left from the fair still around. It turned out there was a lot, and he started buying it up.
2: It was a fun hobby, collecting the various memorabilia from that fair. But when you reach a point where I had about 1,100 items, one of the larger collections known, it was, you know, the end of the treasure hunt. And I couldn't find anything I didn't have. And somebody mentioned, well, why don't you collect books about Lewis and Clark? I thought, well, that might be kind of fun to do.
1: So in 1984, he went to a book dealer in Vancouver and picked out an 80-year-old set of books that chronicled Lewis and Clark's expedition. The price? $695.
2: I had a difficult time writing out that check because at that time, in fact, I really didn't know much about books. I proceeded to take that set of books downtown in Portland to an established book dealer whose name was Prest McMahon, and I showed him the set. I said, well, that's it, isn't it? That's all the journals. And he kind of chuckled. He said, no, there's a lot more publications than that about the journals of Lewis and Clark. And so I went ahead and said, well, I tell you what, I said, you give me about 5 years, I'm going to have every book published about Lewis and Clark. And he laughed so hard, he about laughed himself out of his chair. He was a heavy-set gentleman in his late 60s at the time. And he said, there's people that have spent lifetimes looking for every book of Lewis and Clark and have never succeeded. Well, I told him, well, maybe I won't have every book, but I'll have the best library of anybody in the United States. And he laughed harder.
1: Strange as it may sound, this is all it took to send Roger on his path of amassing, in just 14 years, what did become the largest known private collection of Lewis and Clark books in the United States. And all this time he kept working in construction, excavating landscapes, laying pipes for sewers, and paving roads. A decent living, but it was never enough.
2: Anything after house payment and basic expenses for living would go toward buying books. I would have to work 10 to 12 hours a day, normally 6 days a week. Some summers I wouldn't take a day off, just so that I could work and have a little better check so maybe I could get that next book or make that other credit card payment, because I was now beyond my means.
1: At one point, Roger had 12 credit cards.
2: And then, of course, I had a house I could refinance, which I did 3 times. I don't know how to explain it exactly, but if there was a book out there that I didn't have, I would find the means to acquire it. When you get something in the 18th, 19th century, you open up the book and you look at the color, the discoloration of the pages and the smell. And that's when you really feel the true energy of history. Not what you would read, but you've got more senses than just your eyes. You can smell, you can feel, you can touch.

0: Program is produced today by Julie Snyder and myself. 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Thanks, as always, to our program's co-founder, Mr. Tori Malatia, who wanders into our workspace, looking at all the new stuff we've bought, and asks,
1: What's the price?
0: I'm Eric Glass. Back next week with more stories of This American Life.
2: Oh, the joy.

0: huge explosions there, and they could be seen across the city. We can now go to the capital, Kyiv, and speak to Ukrainian MP Lisa Yasko from the ruling servant of the People Party of President Zelensky. Welcome to the program. Tell us about last night.
1: Well, that was another very bad night that actually we were waiting for a number of days, because we had all information and evidence that Russia is preparing another huge, massive attack, which means like more than hundreds of drones plus ballistics, missiles, and massive means that is going to strike all together, so that our air defense will not be able to defend all of it and fight back. So I hardly slept this night. The first, actually, one of a very few moments where I actually went to the shelter, because this attack was really, really massive. And yes, the sounds that you were just showing, this is much worse than that what you just listened to.
0: And is it calm now? What are people saying to you?
1: Well, this attack was in between 1 a.m. till 5. Then there was 2 hours of silence, and then suddenly there were again very, very loud explosions in the center, again with big ballistics. And now this air alarm is over, which means that nothing is flying around, but it can happen anytime soon. But we are used to it, and our children and our people and everyone is living in such a reality.
0: It's a difficult thing to say, to get used to. And President Zelensky had warned that a major attack was imminent. Did that perhaps help in terms of

eagles have made a profound comeback in the last 50 years on the coast of Maine, mostly due to environmental regulatory action.

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1: And this is All Things Considered here on Maine Public Radio. I'm Nicole Ogrisco. It's 18 minutes after 4 o'clock.
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1: And now let's take a look at the weather with meteorologist Russ Murley. Looks like a relatively calm week ahead of us here, Russ.
3: It certainly is, Nicole. Not a lot going on here. Today's clouds, thanks to a very weak disturbance, which shouldn't have kicked up this much cloudiness. But, boy, you look at the satellite imagery, and there's a lot of high, thin cloudiness dimming the sun in many areas, although we're seeing a few breaks here and there. So not a bad day. Very comfortable. Statewide, we're mostly in the upper 60s and low 70s just about everywhere. A little bit cooler across the county. It will go mostly clear tonight as the clouds thin out. Should be a nice night. A little chilly. Lows in the 40s statewide. Light winds. Mostly sunny, beautiful tomorrow. Temperatures mostly in the 70s, near 80 from Portland South down into York County. A west to northwest breeze at 6 to 12. Very pleasant June day. Clear tomorrow night, 48 to 55. Thursday should be a beautiful day, seasonably warm as those temperatures swing back up to above normal values. Mid-70s to mid-80s from north to south. And maybe a little bit of a sea breeze along the coast, particularly east of Casco Bay. Partly

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1: And you're listening to Maine Public Radio. I'm Nicole Ogrisco. It's 18 minutes after 5 o'clock. More local news is coming up in about 10 minutes on the program.
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1: And for the latest on the weather this evening, let's check back in with meteorologist Russ Murley. Pretty quiet week, Russ, and then there's the weekend.
3: Yeah, we're stepping into the unsettled weekend pattern, unfortunately. We're hoping that since it's only Tuesday, things may change, and they do. It does not look like it's going to be a big system, but there may be some showers around both Saturday and Sunday. We'll keep you posted as we get a little closer. In the meantime, some stubborn cloudiness out there today, mostly high-level cloudiness, but it did a pretty good job of dimming the sun a lot more than expected. It will go mostly clear tonight. Already starting to see some pretty good swaths of sunshine out there, mostly across central, southern, and western Maine up into the mountains. It's getting pretty nice. 40s tonight, light winds, mostly sunny tomorrow, mostly in the 70s, a couple of 80s, Fryeburg, Sanford, Springdale, down towards Lebanon, far southern York County, a light west and northwest breeze, clear, not as cool, 48 to 55 tomorrow night, sunshine, mid-70s to mid-80s. On Thursday, it'll be a partly sunny Friday, but some thicker clouds of showers across northern Maine, 67 to 73 north of mountains, 70s and low 80s elsewhere. Showers statewide, mostly in the 70s on Saturday, could be close to 80 south. I'm meteorologist Russ Murley on Maine Public Radio.
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1: And to look at the weather for tonight, mostly clear skies, light winds, lows in the 40s statewide. Tomorrow, mostly sunny, highs from the lower 70s to lower 80s. Tomorrow night, clear again, lows from the upper 40s to mid 50s. Thursday, sunshine returns, highs from the mid 70s to mid 80s. And Friday, partly sunny skies, cloudy and showers north, highs from the upper 70s north in mountains, mid 70s to lower 80s elsewhere.
3: There's a new pilot program in Utah. 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What's that oath? 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
4: We want to be able to preserve the physician-patient relationship. I think that's the thing we're most worried about.
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5: On the next Fresh Air, novelist Maggie O'Farrell. She wrote the book Hamnet and co-wrote the screenplay for the film adaptation. She has a new book called Land, about a father and son mapping 19th century Ireland after the devastation of the Great Famine. 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
8: And I'm Mary Louise Kelly. Let's talk now about a new book about a specific country. The book describes that country as being heavily influenced by, and I quote, a movement that harbored dreams of social justice, equality, independence, and political freedom. Can you guess the country?